0: All right, that was Logan Alexis bringing us an early morning song. Flying Eagle with Elders Pride and Blackstone brought us a veteran song. You are listening to Monday's Morning Native Show here on KSUT Trouble Radio. Coming up next, we have Around Dance and Clayton Chief here on KSUT Tribal Radio.
1: Yeah.

Yeah, I just want to encourage young people out there that are listening, and you know, go to events. If there's a round dance going on, go out there and go check it out. Check it out. You know, there might be something for you there. You know, there's a lot of young people from all over you can meet. You know, it's not it's got nothing to do with alcohol or drugs. It's a real sober thing. There's elders that come in and speak to young people. And there's a lot of songs that pick you up. There's a lot of songs that are kind of modern songs. They have English words in them. He said, you start to understand from there on, you start to understand your traditions and the old songs, you know. Come to these events and check it out, you know, you never know. I get something out of it. Hey.

That was Clayton Chi bringing us Indian Country. We heard a round dance song. That was the Grandpa song. Logan Alexis with Early Morning Song. Flying Eagle with Elder's Pride. And Blackstone bringing us a veteran song. Coming up next is Whitefish Jr., The Gentleman's Club, Big River Cree, Cathedral Lake Singers, Blackstone, Cree Confederation, and Little Island Cree. 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

That was Whitefish Juniors with Call Me When You're Lonely, Little Island Cree with a Chicken Dance, Cree Confederation with the Hit, Blackstone with a Woman's Contest, Northern Cree with an Inner Tribal, Big River Cree bringing us Just Me and the Boys, the Gentleman's Club bringing us Scouting, and Whitefish Juniors brought us Life Must Go On. 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Coming up next is Northern Cree, Cree Confederation, Sullivan and Day, Fawn Wood, Wayne Silas Jr., Small Boy Singers, and Eagle Tail.

Mike, Nuchu, Nina Nierai, Ray C. Frost. Abra Munivichaivan, Munivichapagwanche, Nuchu, Maivan, Munivich, Numaivan, Che Nuchu, Uparapag, Maivich. The Ute word I'm going to give you this week is Tatuachu. It means young men. Tatuachu. Nipuchero was Rapwe Munitatuachu. That means where are you going? Young men, the Ute word, Tatuachu.

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2: 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Resigned Council Seat Marvin Penicus, a two-year term. New voter registration deadline is Wednesday, October 21st, as well as the absentee ballot request deadline, both by 5 p.m. Emergency ballot request deadline is Thursday, October 29th, 2026, by 5 p.m. Special election is scheduled for Friday, October 30th, 2026. Polls will open at 7 a.m. and close at 7 p.m. The 2026 special election will be held at 285 Lincoln Street in Ignacio, Colorado. Please contact the election board if you have any questions or concerns, 970-563-0100, extension 2303. You may utilize the 1-800 number for off-reservation tribal members, 1-800-772-1236, extension 2303. Southern Ute Elders Service October Activities. October 6, 2026, Fishing and Picnic at Lake Capote. Van will depart the Elder Services at 10 a.m. To get your name added to the list, or if you have any questions or concerns, please reach out to the Elder Services at 970-563-2309. National Night Out, October 6, 2026, from 4 to 7 p.m. Come out for a night of free food, great information, community connection, and vehicle demos. See your community in a new light during National Night Out. For any questions or concerns, please contact Jasper Abeda, SUPDCRO, 970-563-2808. And also, if you have an organization and you want to set up, you can do so by reaching out to Jasper. They will be providing the food, space, and advertising. Your group will be responsible for your own chairs, table, display information, brochures, messaging to the community, demonstrations, promotional items to give away. Have your staff wear something to identify themselves and make connections. This is the National Night Out, October 6, 2026, from 4 to 7 p.m. Any questions or concerns, please reach out to Jasper Abeda, SUPDCRO, 970-563-2808. Multi-purpose facility October events. Senior breakfast Wednesday, October 7th from 10 a.m. to 11:30 a.m. Events are subject to change, so please watch out for announcements. If you have any questions or concerns, please reach out to the multi-purpose facility at 970-563-2640. Pumpkin Jackpot, 10th of October, starts at 11 a.m. at the Sun Ute Community Center. Join them for fun games and activities with their fall theme pool event and enter their Pumpkin Diameter Challenge. Make a donation to the jackpot and submit your guess for the pumpkin diameter in centimeters. The person with the closest guess will win 50% of the donation jackpot, with the other 50% benefiting the Nanama program. If you have any questions or concerns, please reach out to Tabitha, 970-563-0214. The Colorado Department of Transportation and Native Sun Constructions have scheduled culvert replacement and repair at CO-172 milepost 4.32. Motorists can expect culvert repairs to begin the week of October 12th. Shoulder closures, normal working hours will be Monday through Friday from 7 a.m. to 7 p.m. Anticipated completion is in November. Please check out cotrip.org for weekly traffic impacts.
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1: Live from NPR News, I'm Lakshmi Singh. Dennis Hastert, the former House Speaker who was tied to a child sex abuse scandal, has died. NPR's Claudia Grisales reports the Illinois Republican was 84 years old.
2: The coroner's office in Kendall County, Illinois, said they were notified of Hastert's death Saturday evening. The coroner said the Plano, Illinois resident was pronounced deceased at his residence while in hospice care. He died of natural causes. The former lawmaker was the longest-serving Republican Speaker of the House before leaving Congress in 2007. In 2016, his political legacy was tarnished after he admitted in court to having sexually abused teenage boys during his years as a high school teacher and wrestling coach. He was sentenced to 15 months in federal prison after making hush money payments to cover it up. Claudia Rizales, NPR News.
1: A former Libyan operative charged in connection with the Pan Am flight bombing over Lockerbie nearly 40 years ago is now scheduled to stand trial starting January 19th. This morning, a U.S. district judge set a new date. It was postponed in August, days before the trial was scheduled to begin then. Abu Aguila Mohammed Masoud Kher al-Marimi is accused of engineering the bomb that took down Pan Am Flight 103 over Lockerbie, Scotland, on December 21, 1988. 259 people on the flight and 11 people on the ground were killed. The victims included 35 Syracuse University students who were studying abroad. The British Navy says five oil tankers were struck in major waterways in the Middle East over the weekend. NPR's Hadil Al-Shalchi has details.
3: The United Kingdom Maritime Trade Operations Center, which is run by the British Navy, said a crew was safe and an investigation was underway after a commercial tanker reported explosions near the Bab el-Mandeb Strait. Bab el-Mandeb is an alternate waterway on the Red Sea used to transport oil. Saudi ships have been targeted there by the Iranian-backed Yemeni Houthi rebels. In separate incidents, four tankers were struck transiting the Strait of Hormuz on Saturday and Sunday, according to the British organization. One vessel suffered damage to its engine room. It was unclear who launched those attacks. Oil has been flowing more steadily in recent weeks as the U.S. military, which maintains a blockade of Iranian ports, guides vessels across the strait. It has yet to recover its pre-war mark. Hadil Al-Shalchi, NPR News, Istanbul.
1: Several top congressional Democrats are urging the Federal Aviation Administration not to roll back a requirement that U.S. airlines must keep epinephrine on their flights in the event of a medical emergency. More than a dozen lawmakers, including Senators Chuck Schumer and Tammy Duckworth, sent a letter to strongly lobby for easy access to a self-administered drug to treat severe allergic reactions or other medical emergencies. From Washington, this is NPR News. The FBI says it has arrested a woman in California on charges of spying on a son of Taiwan's president. NPR's Jennifer Pak has more from Beijing.
4: The FBI says Taiwanese President Lai Ching-te's son and his family in the U.S. had their home and vehicles filmed by California resident Wan Ying-zhang, who then sent the information back to her handlers in Beijing. Beijing regards Taiwan, a self-governing island, as its own, and it suspects President Lai of pushing Taiwan to declare formal independence. The California woman, Zhang, was arrested by the FBI over the weekend at the Los Angeles airport, just before she was boarding a flight to Shanghai.
1: NPR's Jennifer Pak reporting. Huge new data centers have many people wondering, who pays for the upgrades to the electrical grid needed to power these facilities? NPR Scott Newman says the answer is not an easy one.
5: Connor Waldock is chief strategy officer at Grid Status, a company that focuses on providing electricity market data. He says the costs to upgrade the grid for AI are being shouldered by everyone who buys electricity.
6: We're talking tens to hundreds of millions of dollars that are being built by these local utilities that in many cases are just ultimately going to end up in customers' bills.
5: He says no one has quite figured out the fairest way to divvy up those costs. In 2024, Maryland forecast that the cost of AI would add as much as $216 a year to the average customer's bill. Scott Newman, NPR News.
1: PenAmerica has released a new study that finds nearly 12,000 books were banned in public schools in the last school year. This is NPR News.
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0: 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It is Monday's morning native show. Coming up next is Red Bull, Wisconsin Dell, Rose Hill, Creek Confederation, 12 Gauge, Helushka, Bad Moon, Cedar Tree, and Otter Trail. 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Here is Red Bull.

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1: A tribe in Louisiana is going against prevailing trends by creating a mobile app to cash in on the rising prediction market betting sector. The Tunica Biloxi tribe is the first to embrace prediction markets at a time when tribal gaming is nearly universally opposed to the idea. We'll find out more on the next Native America Calling.
2: The Southern U Indian Tribe 2026 General Election. One chairman and two tribal council seats open. Outgoing chairman Christine Sage and outgoing council members Marty Penicos and Andrew Gallegos. The election board has determined these are the days for the upcoming 2026 general election according to the Constitution and Election Code. General election Friday, November 6, 2026. Polls open at 7 a.m. and close at 7 p.m. New voter registration deadline and absentee ballot request deadline is Wednesday, October 28, 2026, both by 5 p.m. Emergency ballot request deadline is Wednesday, November 5th, 2026, by 5 p.m. The 2026 general election will be held at 285 Lincoln Street in Ignacio, Colorado. If you have any questions or concerns, please contact the election board at 970-563-0100, extension 2303. Off-reservation tribal members may utilize 1-800 number at 1-800-772-1236, extension 2303, or email the election at election@southernute-nsn.gov.
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Welcome to Native America Calling. I'm Sean Spruce. Prediction market apps are booming, letting users bet on sports and just about any other outcome or event from their mobile phones. One tribe is looking to capitalize on the trend, working with a prediction market company for their own mobile app. But it is going against the tide of other tribes and states looking to shut down prediction market companies. We'll hear more about it coming up right after the news.

0: This is National Native News. I'm Jill Freitas. Recently, the U.S. Senate unanimously passed a bill that would turn the Chiricahua National Monument in Cochise County into Arizona's fourth national park. As KJZZ's Gabriel Pietrasio reports, the Southern Arizona congressman who championed the bill is confident it will get President Trump's signature.
1: Chiricahua is the unmistakable name of the Apache band that nomadically inhabited the rugged borderlands between the U.S. and Mexico. Among them was Geronimo. Historically, tribes like San Carlos, Mescalero, and Fort Sill Apache have not backed the national park designation. Republican sponsor Juan Siscomani sought to ease concerns that Apaches could no longer access the 12,000-acre site for ceremonies. But Siscomani promised them that their right to pray and worship freely would not be infringed upon because of visitors or traffic.
2: We were able to assure them of that and make sure that that was protected in the Chiricahua National Park Act. That addressed most of their concerns on this.
1: Siscomani is confident that Trump will sign the bill despite his administration's funding and staffing cuts to the National Park Service.
2: We should expect the president to sign this. No indication at all that there's any kind of reservation from the White House on this.
1: The state currently has three national parks: Grand Canyon, Petrified Forest, and most recently, Saguaro, which was designated in October of 1994.
2: So October has become a great month to designate national parks in Arizona.
1: For National Native News, I'm Gabriel Pietrasio.
0: In 1855, the Confederated Tribes of Siletz Indians ceded much of their ancestral land as the U.S. ratified treaties across Oregon. But as Brian Bull of Underscore Native News and KLCC reports, some of that land will be returned soon.
3: It's called Rocky Shores, and it's on the Oregon coast south of Yahats. After colonization, it fell under private ownership. But with the help of the Mackenzie River Trust and some conservation nonprofits, the 7-acre area will soon be back under the tribe's stewardship. The Siletz's Natural Resources Director, Angela Sadana, says Rocky Shores is a pristine space rich in biodiversity.
4: There is a freshwater stream that runs through it. It's rich in ferns and mosses and mushrooms, abundant salal, other coastal species that are so critically important to us in our efforts to restore kelp and sea otters to our territory.
3: The acres was bought for $120,000 and is expected to be transferred to the Siletz soon. The tribe won't open it to the public to protect its ecosystem, but might hold organized events there. For National Native News, I'm Brian Bull.
0: A Navajo Nation community near Page passed a resolution in August denying a controversial copper mine proposal. KNAU's Chris Clements reports the denial means the mine likely won't be able to move forward for now.
5: The resolution says the community of Coppermine unequivocally opposes any company digging for copper due to concerns about public health. David Kelly is the CEO of Chicana Copper, the Canadian mining company tied to the proposal. He says he's aware of the resolution.
6: We want a project that's wholeheartedly endorsed by the community until such time that it gets to that point and there's not going to be a project.
5: That comes as a big relief to tribal members like Destiny Bigman, who opposed the mine because she's worried about environmental impacts.
7: Our land holds a lot of meaning to us as a family. I mean, we ranch out there, everything. We do our traditional ceremonies there.
5: Bigman says she doesn't think the community will ever allow the mine to move forward. For KNAU, I'm Chris Clements in Flagstaff.
0: And I'm Jill Freitas.

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3: This is Native America Calling. I'm Sean Spruce. Prediction market users can try to cash in on almost any outcome, from egg prices to geopolitical affairs. Soon, they may also be able to make those trades on a tribally run prediction market app called Salt Trade Derivatives. The app is being developed by the Tunica-Biloxi Tribe of Louisiana in partnership with the prediction market firm CalSheep. The tribe says it is creating a new source of economic opportunity on its own terms, but Tunica-Biloxi is going against the current of other gaming tribes who are actively working to stop Kalshi and other prediction market companies. These other tribes say the companies are bypassing gambling regulations that everyone else has to abide by, giving them an unfair advantage in the industry. On our show today, we'll speak with Tunica-Biloxi chairman about the new app. We'll also speak with a reporter with Tribal Business News about the prediction market industry. And later on, we'll hear from a native app developer about bringing visibility to native-owned businesses. Listeners can join today's conversation with comments and questions. Call us at 1-800-996-2848. That is also 1-800-99-NATIVE. Joining us now on Zoom from Marksville, Louisiana, is Marshall Pierwright. He is the chairman and CEO of the Tunica-Biloxi Tribe of Louisiana. Chairman Pierwright, hello, and welcome back to Native America Calling.
4: Good afternoon. Great to be here. Hope and pray that all is well.
3: Great to have you, sir. Also on Zoom today in Tulsa, Oklahoma, is Chez Oxendine. He is a staff writer for Tribal Business News, and he is Lumbee. Chez, welcome back to Native America Calling to you also.
5: Thanks for having me today. I greatly appreciate it.
3: You bet. And our third guest is also on Zoom in Tacoma, Washington. We have Miguel Douglas. He is the developer of the Nativepreneurs app, Chief Technology Officer at Bella and Bell, and Editor-in-Chief of the American Indian Republic, and he is a citizen of the Puyallup Tribe of Indians. Good morning, Miguel. Welcome to our show.
6: Thank you. Thanks for having me.
3: It's great to have all of you today. And Chairman, I want to begin with you. You are working with CalSheep on a prediction market app, as we mentioned earlier. It's called Salt Trade Derivatives. Tell us more about what this app does and the opportunity that you see now for the Tunica-Biloxi tribe.
4: Yes, thank you for the question. The app hasn't been developed yet fully. We are getting ready to develop it. And what it's going to be doing is interfacing the customers that we bring to the table into CalSheep's platform, trading platform.
3: Okay. In this partnership with CalSheep, how did this all come about?
4: It came about, I actually overheard two tribal leaders discussing the prediction market, and I actually went started doing some due diligence on it, and I found it was very intriguing. I figured this is cutting edge stuff, and so I brought it to our tribal council to see if they would be interested in getting into the prediction market.
3: Now, Kalshi, you know, there's people all over the United States that use the Kalshi app. It's pretty ubiquitous. What exactly does this new tribal app do that the regular Kalshi app doesn't?
4: Well, again, the app hasn't been fully developed yet. But the uniqueness of it is, one, I always shared this, that Tunica Biloxi, this is not our first financial product. We got into the small dollar lending space about 15 years ago. So hopefully the distinction between the two is going to be about our creativity, actually tell our story and be very compelling to the consumers, to the users we bring to the table.
3: Now, you shared earlier the app is not online yet, but just this whole process of getting it created, what have been some of the challenges along the way?
4: Well, the challenges is, one, educating everybody on our sides. And on our side, meeting our tribal council, the Financial Freedom Board, and everyone that is going to be making up the cell tree, everyone that we bring in to the table as it relates to cell tree derivatives. And, you know, when you're getting into start a new business, you have to bring the attorneys. And sometimes when the attorneys get involved, they make it a long, drawn-out process.
3: Now, Chairman, your people, you're engaged in many different economic development projects. How much of a benefit will this app be for the tribe's overall economy alongside all of these other initiatives and businesses that you own?

0: Now, you mentioned other tribes, and that's notable because other gaming tribes do see prediction markets as a threat. The position being, couldn't Kalshi possibly take money away from one of the main economic drivers for gaming tribes?
1: Yeah, and I respect the concerns of the tribes that feel that way, and I also look at it as well that tribes have the ability, because we are a sovereign nation, to do both.
0: Chairman,
1: and
0: I'm sorry.
1: Go ahead.
0: No, please continue. I'm sorry.
1: Yeah, it doesn't have to take away from what they're doing. It can be an addition to if they decide to get into the prediction market space.
0: Lawsuits have come about, both initiated by states and other tribes suing prediction market companies. Are you worried in any way that these companies themselves might have an unpredictable business model, or that an opposition will force federal regulation that limits their use?
1: Well, one, as a tribal leader, I guess, how can I frame this? I don't put too much in my worries. One, when you walk by faith, never sight, again, a lot of the similar concerns or similar worries of others was 15 years ago by the small dollar lending industry, the standing up of the Consumer Financial Protection Bureau, the state attorney generals coming after tribes. And again, it's, I said it 15 years ago that in that particular industry, nobody had a problem with it until tribes got into it. And so, you know, again, I see this industry as cutting edge, something very unique. And, you know, we're in an era, as far as job creation, we're in a technology era. So I wanted to make sure that we don't miss out on these opportunities. At the end of the day, it's going to probably end up at the Supreme Court. I'm not going to play lawyer, and we're just going to let the chips fall where they may. And hopefully I stand behind the prediction market, and I think this is something that is going to be huge for not only Tunica Biloxi, but for all tribes once the dust settles as far as all the legal challenges.
0: Chairman, who do you see as a potential market for salt trade derivatives? What types of users do you think it will be best suited for?
1: I think it's going to be that any users that want to be that is part of the stock market, that have 401ks, want to look at retirements, or any type of avid users of any technology devices. We are in an era of information communication, technology. All those users that is want to trade on future events, I think it's going to bring a unique ability. It's an educational piece there as well. I haven't fully thought about, but I do think it's very unique. And but to answer your questions, I think right now in the prediction market, that's about 30 million users.
0: Okay.
1: And I think the sky is the limit to 100 to 150 million users within the next 2 to 3 years.
0: Marshall Pierrette, kicking off our conversation here today on Native America Calling. He's the chairman and CEO of the Tunica Biloxi Tribe of Louisiana, and they are in preparation to launch a new prediction market app. It's called Salt Trade Derivatives. Stay with us. We'll be right back.

0: Among the many significant changes the Trump administration proposes for the census count every 10 years is eliminating questions about racial identity. That would have major changes for Native Americans when it comes to voting and social service funding, among other priorities. We'll find out what the proposal could mean coming up on the next Native America Calling.
1: The American Grass-Fed Association, Holistic Management International, and Kivera Coalition will host ranchers, farmers, land stewards, and government and tribal officials at the Regenerate Conference 2026 Stewardship in Action. 3 days in Santa Fe, New Mexico of plenaries, workshops, and conversations on cultivating adaptability, October 28th through the 30th. 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

0: 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I'm Sean Spruce. We're speaking about how one tribe is getting in on prediction markets. What's your take on prediction market apps? Do you consider them a form of investment trading, or do you think they're more akin to gambling? Let us know by calling 1-800-996-2848 or 1-800-99-NATIVE. You can also comment on our website and social media pages. And remember, again, later in the hour, we'll speak with a Native app developer about how he wants to bring more visibility to Native businesses. Let's continue our conversation now with Chairman Marshall Pierwright of the Tunica-Biloxi Tribe of Louisiana. And Chairman, what can you tell us about how the Salt Trade Derivatives app will be branded? Is it going to be obvious that this is a Native American financial product?
1: Yes, it will definitely will be. Salt Trade came from, it was actually our ancestors that as pioneers, they traded salt and, you know, and from the biblical sense as well, salt was traded in the in Jesus Christ's days, and also salt was actually, I think, the Greek meaning of the word salt, which is salary, how people back then got paid. And so one is a really connection to our those that walked before us. And it's going to share a very unique story about our ancestors, our culture. And again, it's also going to be an indication of the three components of vision: hindsight, insight, and foresight, meaning where we've been, telling a story of where we've been, and also telling an awesome story of where we're going as a tribe.
0: Okay. Now, Chairman, the tribe has hosted some economic roundtables with various tribal officials. There have been business leaders involved and also officials from the Trump administration. How much of an influence did those conversations have on launching this prediction market app?
1: It was zero influence as far as the Trump administration. One thing really didn't have anything to do with the other. I like to say that we, as far as prediction market, we stumbled into that opportunity, and this is an opportunity. After I did my due diligence, I went to Cauchy. Cauchy did not come to us.
0: Okay. Some people might listening right now to the show, or even other tribal leaders might see this as like, well, if we can't beat them, let's join them type of strategy, because this is such a huge industry and it's growing so quickly. Prediction markets. How much success, though, have you had with convincing other tribal leaders that, hey, this is the way to go right now, not just for us, but maybe for you too?
1: Actually, and again, discussing this with tribal leaders, some that was actually against Cauchy, they're looking at it and saying, hey, this might be a way to go, because we're educated. We told them the reason why, and other tribes that one, we made it a point to let everyone know that we went knocking at their front door. We didn't try to go back door. And I do think it's going to be more tribes get into this industry relatively soon. And I do think, again, after the dust settles, I don't have a crystal ball in front of me, but I do think it's going to be more tribes saying, or second guessing themselves, thinking this is might be something they really need to look in it, because this is going to be the wave of the future.
0: Chairman Pierwright, thanks for coming on the show today. Really appreciate your time.
1: Not a problem. Great to be back on. Thank you so much.
0: 1-800-99-NATIVE. Join this conversation right now. Pick up your phone. Give us a call. I want to hear from some listeners. Share your thoughts on the prediction market industry. Maybe you've used a prediction market yourself, an app. You've been on one of these websites or one of these apps like Kalshi, and you've got some thoughts about how they work. And again, here we have a Native American tribe that is pursuing this industry, and maybe you have some insights and some ideas for how this might all play out. Pick up that phone, call us, 1-800-99-NATIVE. Again, 1-800-99-NATIVE to share your comments on the air. Let's hear now from Chez Oxendine, staff reporter for Tribal Business News. And Chez, you heard the chairman's thoughts on Tunica Biloxi entering prediction markets. But as we mentioned, the majority of tribes do not support this industry. What's the prevailing trend right now when it comes to tribes and states who are taking on the prediction market industry?
2: What you're seeing in a lot of places is a circuit split, because most of it has been litigation. There have been a lot of responses that have been litigious. And in many cases, you're seeing courts side with states and tribes. This was the case in the Blue Lake Rancheria versus Kalshi case out there in California recently. The Ninth Circuit kicked a decision back down to a district court on an injunction against Kalshi. That was because they believe the tribe might succeed on the merits of their case, because the tribe is attesting that Kalshi is operating gambling on tribal lands without tribal consent. The sort of prevailing question for a lot of folks is that, is this gambling or is this something else? And in many cases where you are seeing states and tribes succeed, you're seeing judges say, well, no, this is gambling. This is, I think the quote that you hear very often is, if it walks like a duck and talks like a duck, it's a duck. And in this case, if it is someone exchanging money for a chance-based outcome, it is gambling. In particular, there's that pain point of, there's a lot of, the majority, in fact, of Kalshi and polymarket contracts are centered on sports, which careens kind of headlong into what many perceive to be tribal territory.
0: Okay. Chez, you've been on the show before. We've talked about this, but please remind us how platforms like Kalshi and Polymarket are regulated compared with Indian gaming and other tribal businesses.
2: Sure. Indian gaming falls under the Indian Gaming Regulatory Act, and that typically means, in a very short, simple version, that tribes need to negotiate with states and have a whole lot of rules and regulations around how they can offer gaming, even on tribal lands. While there is that sovereignty component, and tribes are sovereign, the Indian Gaming Regulatory Act still governs what they can do there, because sovereign tribal lands are still held in trust with the federal government. Decisions are still made in tandem with the federal government, very usually. Meanwhile, Kalshi is being regulated by the Commodity Futures Trading Commission, which is not taking much of an interest, to put it as gently as I can. In fact, in cases where the CFTC is stepping in, they are stepping in to protect Kalshi and Polymarket from what they see as overreach and stepping into their field. Kalshi as a derivatives market, as a prediction market, Kalshi is being classified as a derivatives market because it's treating their products as swaps, not gambling products. That means that the CFTC regulates them ostensibly. However, because they are so close to gambling products, that's the intersection where so many people are getting kind of caught up. And why you're seeing such a hubbub about this is that people are saying, well, no, these are gambling products, and the CFTC is saying, no, they're swaps, and they are ours to regulate and not states and tribes. Which, in effect, if you want to see swaps as gambling products, means that, in particular sports-related swaps, you're seeing a process that has been very patchwork and kind of touch and go for many states in legalizing sports gambling and online betting, kind of have that question answered for them. Okay. Across the country. The policy is legal everywhere. Well,
0: okay. Chez, we just heard Chairman Pyrite suggest that this might ultimately be decided by the Supreme Court. If that happens, which way do you think they're going to rule? Will these prediction markets continue to be regulated as investment products, as trades, or will they ultimately be determined to be a form of gambling? What's your take?
2: It's tough to say for sure which way it'll go, because there is a lot tied up in both politically in both sides of this, as much as it's hard to say as much, so, say so. However, I think one thing that's important to note is that you have in recent years one of the most pro-tribe Supreme Courts in recent history. In particular, Justice Neil Gorsuch is a fierce advocate for tribes. And so I think if the question comes before the court as to how much this is going to impact tribes and how this is being treated, I think there's a good chance that it goes in favor of that majority of folks who are treating this as what I've heard described as an existential threat to tribal gaming. Certainly, I think that's up in the air in terms of how people want to approach that framing of it, but the majority opinion seems to be that this is a threat to tribal gaming, and I think if it is presented as such to the current Supreme Court, it may go in the tribe's favor.
0: Chez, you've spoken with James Siva, who is the chairman of the California Indian Gaming Association. What are his primary concerns with prediction markets, and what does he see as the biggest threats that these companies pose to Indian gaming?
2: I always try to be careful when I'm speaking for others, but when I spoke with Mr. Siva, a large portion of what we talked about was just how quickly and thoroughly it had already impacted tribal gaming revenues, according to the California folks' research. They talked about a potential 5% impact to tribal gaming revenues, and that, if it ever grew to 10%, would, per Mr. Siva's words, wipe out the majority of what is spent, the equivalent of the majority of what is spent by the federal government on Native Americans. You're talking about an industry that is $40 plus billion dollars and has grown consistently year over year, even since 2020. That if you're talking about wiping out 5%, that's 2 billion. If you're talking about wiping out 10%, that's $4 billion that is just going to disappear from Indian country if something doesn't change on the current trajectory for prediction markets and their impact on gaming revenues, per Mr. Siva.
0: And
2: Go ahead. I'm sorry.
0: well, I mean, what do, have you spoken to Kalshi or representatives? Are you familiar at all with their position or any of these other prediction markets when they're confronted with these threats that tribes are voicing regarding their own tribal gaming economies and operations?
2: So I've reached out to Kalshi and other places and have not gotten responses from their press departments. In particular, we wanted to really speak to folks, when we could about, we always try to make sure we're providing both sides, of course, but Kalshi has kind of not responded. That being said, people that have sort of advocated for Kalshi, people who have spoken in hearings and public hearings for them, have described it as an alternative product to gambling that they see as perfectly legal to offer. It is the same thing as going, well, we're going to get insurance here, we're going to get insurance there. It is a market response in some cases to this to what the market wants, which appears to be sort of less regulated gambling, or rather, I shouldn't say less regulated gambling, that's charged, but less regulated approaches to this particular kind of product, I should say.
0: Okay. Now, recently, two tribes in California, they did score legal victories against prediction markets. Do you know if that legal challenge is a trend? Yeah. Chez, you there? Okay. All right. Let's see. Let's get some calls going here. I want to hear from some listeners. Yeah, no, go ahead, Chez. I'm sorry.
2: I'm so sorry you cut out there for a little bit. Could you repeat your question?
0: Yeah, there were two tribes in California that scored some legal wins recently against prediction markets, and I'm curious to know if that's a trend.
2: It is. It could be. I notably the this is a pretty decisive win for tribes in a set of litigations where most of the decisive wins have been for states. In Nevada, in Illinois, you see injunctions being granted against Kalshi that would allow those states to enforce their own gambling regulations against Kalshi. Here, it is conclusively and decisively a tribal victory. Now, mind you, injunctions have not been put in place yet, and actual enforcement has yet to begin. However, this does clarify, at least from the Ninth Circuit's perspective, that offering Kalshi from a phone located on tribal lands is offering a gambling product on tribal lands without tribal consent. And so that is a precedent that I think is going to be very important going forward in other cases on this subject. But you are definitely going to see that continued circuit split right up through the Supreme Court, I think. So it's kind of a muted impact until we hear something more decisive from the higher court.
0: Okay. Chez, are there any other interesting stories on prediction markets that you're covering right now, aside from some of these regulatory challenges and debates? Well, we're going to be heading into a break here in just a moment. Hopefully we can get Chez back on to respond to this last question. If not, I really want to encourage some listeners to join our conversation today. The number to our Albuquerque, New Mexico studio is 1-800-996-2848. Just pick up your phone, give us a call. Again, talking about these prediction market apps, companies like Kalshi and Polymarket, also Robinhood, they provide prediction market trades on their platform as well. And it's an interesting development, you know, for those of us who, you know, remember the days of sports betting. And now, of course, it's legal in many tribal casinos in different states. And now you have this whole new financial product. Some say it's a type of investment trade. Others just say, heck, that's just a bet. That's just gambling, you know, nothing different. But again, it's not our job to determine or provide an opinion as to what is right or what is wrong or what these prediction market apps really are. That's why we bring our guests on, subject matter experts, for their expertise and their guidance. And also, this is your platform as a listener of Native America Calling to chime in and share what you think. This is your platform to voice an opinion or a comment. It doesn't matter which side of the issue you are on. Maybe you're gung-ho for these prediction market apps and you'd like to see them in more tribal communities being launched as tribal economic development ventures. Or maybe you think, hey, you know, we're good with the casinos we have and we don't think this is the right type of business for a tribe to be in. Either way, give us a call, 1-800-99-NATIVE. Also, take a look at our website, NativeAmericaCalling.com, and there are links for further information on that platform. Also, check us out on Facebook or Instagram, any of our social media channels. And coming up, another look at mobile apps and how it can help change Native American businesses. So stay with us. We'll be right back.

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0: 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I'm Sean Spruce. We're going to speak now with Miguel Douglas, a Puyallup tribal citizen who is focused on Native entrepreneurship. 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Miguel Douglas joins us now from Tacoma, Washington. He is the developer of the Nativepreneurs app. And Miguel, again, thank you for joining the show. And Nativepreneurs, it acts as a digital directory and networking platform for Native businesses. Tell us more about the app and the need you're trying to fill.
1: Yeah, sure. Well, thanks for having me on. So Nativepreneurs is a mobile app that is a sort of an easier way for Indigenous-owned businesses to be discovered. One of the things I was really focusing on was to have everything be consolidated, because I know, and I'm pretty sure everybody else out there knows a Native entrepreneur who may be struggling to get the word out about their business, and maybe they're kind of isolated, maybe to Facebook or social media, and not too many people are able to kind of reach them. So I really wanted to kind of bridge that divide for a lot of those entrepreneurs out there in Indian country.
0: What type of businesses are featured on the app?
1: Yeah, so we have a really wide variety of businesses. I've actually broke it down in different categories. So we have like agricultural, we have apparel, art. I know we have civics on there, commerce, construction, food, cuisine. We have media, philanthropy, I believe technology and transportation, transit, and wellness. So there's kind of really, when I was organizing this, I really wanted to kind of capture everything that we, you know, you see in Indian country. As entrepreneurs, we are so, there's so much variety out there for us to go and like search for. People out there doing a lot of good work for us.
0: Okay, now I'm on, I'm looking at it right now. Nativepreneurs, discover Indigenous businesses, add yours all in one place. The branding looks, you know, really cutting edge. But again, since we're radio, give us a little rundown on like if a user gets on this app, how do they navigate it and what are the key features?
1: Sure, yeah. So one of the key features that we have is the ability to search for businesses. So you can look, you can search depending on region, you can search for keywords. You can also, if you're wanting to add your own business, you can do that as well. You can create an account. It's free to create one. You can add your business and your contact information. And we also have a little scroll bar on there too that highlights the businesses that were recently added. So it kind of gives you a little bit of advertisement for your business if you do decide to add your business to there as well. And we also have another cool feature too, where you can write reviews on businesses if you feel compelled to.
0: And how many users do you have right now? What kind of traction is this generating?
1: Right now we have about, last time I checked, about 278 businesses. As for users, we have a little bit over 200 right now, and it's growing. Each week we're seeing businesses added. We're seeing more users use the app. One of the key things, too, that I've been noticing is that people that are using the app tend to share the app with people that don't have the app yet. So that's a great thing for the project and kind of getting it out there in Indian country.
0: What kind of milestones are you looking to hit here, Miguel, in terms of number of users and number of businesses that are featured in, say, 3 months, 6 months, a year out? What are you going for?
1: Well, I'm always shooting high, so I would like to see at least 500 businesses within the next 2 to 3 months be added. Probably leading into next year, hopefully 1,000. And, you know, just keep growing as the word spreads. I hope people hop on and they kind of see the benefit, not just for Indigenous entrepreneurs, but also, you know, non-natives to be able to, you know, be working with Indigenous businesses. That was kind of one of the things, too, that I noticed is that there was a huge outreach for people to go after and work and collaborate with Indigenous businesses. And this is one key area for that to happen for them as well.
0: In a story for American Indian Republic, and this is an opinion news site that you own, you wrote that structural invisibility of Indigenous-owned businesses within mainstream economic and digital infrastructures remains one of the most significant barriers to their growth and recognition. Miguel, what do you mean by that exactly, and how this invisibility can be better addressed?
1: Yeah, sure. That's a great question. I think for me as an entrepreneur, it's as an Indigenous entrepreneur especially, it's been relatively difficult to have the sort of outreach that you need for your business to succeed. It took me many years to actually get sort of a solid base of individuals that were invested in working with me. And I feel like if it's difficult for me, it must be more difficult for people throughout Indian country who maybe live in isolated reservations or far away from being able to network with other individuals throughout the area. Coming from an urban community, it was somewhat slightly easier to do that because we're located within the confines of the city. And you know, we have Seattle up north, so like it was very easier for me to network. But I really wanted to kind of bridge that for a lot of these entrepreneurs out there, and I've actually was able to speak to a couple of them prior to the app launching, and kind of just feeling them out and seeing how they were able to communicate prior to the app being launched. And it was a struggle for a lot of them. A lot of them just had to rely on Facebook, and you know, even then, it's like they're saying there's just not enough people on there to like notice their work or to be able to like find them through all the other businesses on there that are non-native.
0: Now, Miguel, I want to ask you more about American Indian Republic, because I think it's really interesting here, an opinion news site specifically for Native issues. And it does have a wide range of opinion articles. How did you become involved in this project? And, you know, what are some of like, you know, some of the key opinion pieces that you're publishing right now?
1: Yeah, sure. Well, one of the things that I noticed, you know, being a consultant in Indian country is that tribally based media can sometimes be very biased, or maybe the tribal government doesn't want to discuss certain issues because it could affect their re-election or whatnot, or just other various things like that, where it's too much of a taboo or too controversial to discuss. So one of the things with American Indian Republic that it was me and a team, we were able to kind of facilitate a dialogue around that prior to launching, like, okay, so we have these digital platforms now where we can have huge outreach, and we're not going to be, we won't be confined to like maybe a reservation. And how do we talk about these subjects that maybe tribal memberships around Indian country have, but maybe they're too afraid to discuss like at their particular tribal community? So we really wanted to like offer that as a way or an outlet for them to be able to have long form written content and some video content to really kind of showcase like, look, these are the issues that are facing Indian country, and we are allowing this platform for them to be able to speak about those issues.
0: Well, you definitely don't hold back on some of these opinion pieces. And there's one titled, "The Greatest Threat to Tribal Sovereignty May Be Coming From Within Tribal Governments." Now, holy cow here, Miguel, that's definitely going to get some eyes there. Tell us a little bit more about that piece and what it means, and what kind of feedback you're getting.
1: Sure. Yeah. That was definitely one of the more controversial pieces. And for me, grounded in my experience as a consultant and working with tribes in the area up here, like one of the things I did notice was the idea or the practice of hiring non-Indigenous people to fulfill roles that I'm not going to name like the tribes, but like a tribal member could have easily filled that role. They had the experience, they had the foresight, they have the traditional grounding that was necessary for that role. But it went to a non-Indigenous professional who had, they would have to come into the community, learn about the culture. And it really just didn't seem like very functional for me to witness that. So I would always suggest, and this is kind of grounding the article, is that I would always suggest that tribes recognize local talent. And to kind of jump back and forth, I've been involved in HR policies, creating HR policies too, where we really want to get away from the stigma of, and I've heard this before, that there's not enough qualified tribal members. That's why we have to hire outside professionals. And I feel like that's really a misunderstanding on an enormous level for tribal communities. It kind of also really gets into the idea of like, if you don't have people who are grounded or who are aware of cultural or traditional practices, how are they able to make very successful decisions regarding the future of the tribe? And I feel like that was kind of where I came from when I was writing that article, just my experiences, seeing how sometimes tribes tend to look the other way and not hire that qualified tribal member. And really, it really does an injustice to tribal self-determination, because we have qualified people out there, qualified indigenous people who could easily fulfill those roles. Okay. And I knew that was going to be a very controversial subject as well.
0: Miguel, one of the things that always seems to be challenging about opinion pieces is it's really easy to kind of tip in a little bit too hard and come across as maybe biased or someone that maybe just has a personal grudge. Especially like with that, you know, that some people might interpret as that, oh, well, that's somebody, you know, who missed out on a job and they felt they deserved it and it went to somebody else. So how do you go about approaching opinion pieces in a way that they provide really good information, but they don't come across like, oh, geez, you know, I'm just not really buying this?
1: Sure. Yeah. I mean, one of the key things I always do and what we do with the staff is that we tend to really focus on, if you have an opinion about something, let's back it up with other examples throughout Indian country to kind of like really ground the topic so that we're not seeming like we're, you know, maybe going off on a tangent or whatnot. I think one of the key things too is that a lot of the things that we're dealing with is these are lived experiences, not just usually from ourselves, but also just we're out in the communities. We see a lot of what's going on. We hear things from different community members that they're afraid to talk about, like if they don't want to lose their job, maybe they don't want to talk about a particular situation that happened at their tribe. So one of the things that we really do is we really fact checked and we really try to look at other examples throughout Indian country where maybe a similar situation has occurred, and we kind of integrate that into the article. I know with particularly with the article you're talking about with tribal governments, those really tend to be something that I've seen just as a consultant as something that tribes are experiencing across the board. So we really try to make sure that we're not taking one side or the other, but we're just exploring the entire topic of that subject. Okay.
0: Now, Miguel, you wear a lot of hats, and you also work for a company called Bella and Bell, and this is primarily a focus on branding and content strategies for businesses. Tell us more about this venture and how you're able to incorporate your skills into that work.
1: Sure, yeah. So Bella and Bell is a sort of creative studio that was formed. It is owned and operated by Indigenous peoples, myself included. And my sister as well is involved in it. And we have some other members too. One of the things that we really want to focus on that is just really looking for clients who need help in certain areas, Indigenous-based clients who need help in certain areas where maybe if they go to an outside entity, there's not a traditional or understanding of traditional cultural pathways that are upheld by those individuals. And then they have to explain to them. And maybe those non-Indigenous entities may still not understand kind of the goal that they were striving for. Like one of the projects that we worked on was for a college, and they had reached out to us because they went to two other non-Native entities first, and there was just a huge barrier there of understanding traditional design patterns and how those two entities did not understand those. And they were trying to change the design all the time to them. So we came in and we actually, you know, we had a great listening session. And we heard the feedback. And because our team is Native, we're grounded in those traditional values. Like we really kind of understood the mission from the get-go. Just there was no really like too much explaining that had to be done. Like we understand that these are the traditional design patterns that were necessary, and that we're not going to be changing these around too much. And they were really, really happy about the end product for them.
0: You have another app that you developed. It's called Native Nations, and it's a digital directory of all federally recognized tribes. Tell us more about what it took to develop that product and maybe other ideas you have for future apps.
1: Yeah. Well, to kind of go back to my trajectory of app development. One of the things that I did first was the Puyallup Tribal Directory, which is kind of like a stepping stone for me to kind of integrate my programming skills and to help out my local tribe, my tribe that I belong to, the Puyallup tribe. And then that kind of led to my idea formation around how do we like bridge the digital divide in Indian country for information. Like we have lots of directories out there, some on websites, some paper form. How do we bring that into a mobile form for people on the go, for like professionals or just people who are wanting to contact their local tribes in the area? Or maybe if they're traveling to some other state, maybe they can connect with the tribal communities there. So really with Native Nations, I really wanted to provide that outlet for people who are on the go, who are maybe they're contractors, maybe they're other tribal council people, like providing them an outlet to be able to connect with the tribes on a much faster and easier level than maybe looking at a paper form somewhere that's stuck on their desk, or maybe even like having on a website and you're in the middle of on a reservation somewhere, there's no internet connection. How do you access that? Well, the app is built in a way so that you can access that information no matter where you are in the world.
0: Okay. Miguel, we're out of time. We're just about ready to wrap up, but I have an idea for an app that you could create. Interstate 5, driving from Seattle up there to Puyallup and over there, you know, Tacoma and that area. Something to help navigate that traffic. Holy cow, it really, really does get crazy. But thanks a lot, brother. Appreciate you coming on the show.
1: Thanks for having me.
0: You bet. Well, with that, we have reached the end of our hour. So I want to thank all of our guests today, Miguel Douglas, Chez Oxendine, and Chairman Marshall Pierwright. Please join us again tomorrow as we hear about the implications for Native people in light of a proposal to eliminate race-based questions on the U.S. Census questionnaire. I'm Sean Spruce. Enjoy the rest of your day.

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Hey there, I hope you're enjoying this beautiful Monday evening so far. I'm Kenny B, and I think I have just what you need to wind down tonight. For the next hour, I'll bring you an ethnotronic transfusion on Kuni Nashua.

You've been listening to an ethnotronic transfusion on Kuni Nashua. I'm Kenny B. Have a great night. I'll be back again next Monday evening at 10.

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Ah, the amazing Olivia Dean, best new artist of the 2026 Grammys. She swept the 2026 Brit Awards, including Artist of the Year, Album of the Year, Best Pop Act, and even Song of the Year for the track you just heard, Rain Me In. In fact, her and Sam Fender together broke UK chart history as it officially became the longest-running UK number one hit. In the UK, they achieved that feat back in July. I'm Brett Mabee. Wherever you're tuning in from, it's good to have you here, and I like to start the show the right way. I'm thankful you're well, and I hope there are good minds everywhere. As I do 7 days a week, 3 hours a day, I'm coming to you from the beautiful Allegheny Territory of the Seneca Nation. We'll be hearing tracks from Warm Dusher, kind of an off project of the Fat White Family, I guess, or a side project. We'll also be enjoying Danielle Ponder, Lisa LaRue, the talented Cherokee composer, with her latest project, Rematry Nation. Also, tracks from Joanne Shaw Taylor with Joe Bonamassa, and this one from Molly O'Bomswin and Magdalena Abrego, who, of course, once again have the band Dear Lady. I'm also pretty excited to announce that you should be on the lookout for new music from Molly, as she's now putting out her second solo album, Automatic. It's said to be built around archival Abenaki language recordings, a la what Jeremy Dutcher did a few years back with his award-winning album, Wolastoqiyik Lindawaganawa. So again, stick around for more details on that. In the meantime, it is Dear Lady's Bounty, their first single, I believe, and a great staple in the rotation. Enjoy.

Chewbacca's Marwa the Mountain from A Future Untold, today on the Mainstream. We also heard Joy Oladokun's Kind, found on her Hope is a Heavy Thing. And again, it was Molly Obomsawin and Magdalena Abrego, collectively known as Dear Lady, and their single Bounty that got us into the set. It's good to have you here, and as always, you're welcome to join me 7 days a week, 3 hours a day, over, well, on the 100-plus AM-FM stations. I kind of got a few of the messages mixed up right there. You're welcome to check out things 24/7, as a matter of fact, from the website as well. So stay in touch, and don't forget that if you're a singer-songwriter, you're always welcome to get your tunes into me by submitting those high-quality MP3s to Brett at mainstreamradio.net. Danielle Ponder, before the hour's up, will also hear Yahtzeen, The Hallucination, with Northern Cree. And right now, speaking of collaborations, it's Thundercat and Little Yachty's I Did This to Myself, one of the standout tracks found on Thundercat's latest album, Desire. Turn it up and get your groove on, and I'll be back with you before you know it on the Mainstream.

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come down. Out of the house with brand new faces. One of a kind synthetic fabrication. 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Tonight's your night. You were made for the flash. 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

At the halfway point of this hour's broadcast, a shout out to friends who are dialed in the KNVC 95.1 FM in and around Carson City, Nevada. 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Stay in touch as well. Drop me a line and let me know how much you're enjoying all the great indigenous music that you didn't even know was out there. The rallies are coming up before too long. Right now, we're going to get back into this block with the World Provider, a band based out of Canada and led by the Montreal-based Malcolm Fraser. Founded in 1999, he often performs as a, quote, superheroic musical alter ego, leaning into absurdity, humor, and theatricality. Turn it up with Rollers from Themes, and don't go anywhere. There's plenty more great music today on the mainstream.

Rematronations, nothing new since 1492, found on Lisa LaRue's newest album, The Red Dress. I gotta get caught up with her on Gyno here in the near future as well. Also in that set was Danielle Ponder's Sun and Moon from Power, and again it was The World Providers' Rollers from their 2025 release, Themes. Thanks for spending some time with me here today. Next time, bring your friends and family and the popcorn. I'll bring the quirky anecdotes and the great music that'll keep you coming back for more. In fact, I love hearing how much you're falling in love with the music on the mainstream with Brett Mabee, so drop me a line at brett@mainstreamradio.net. If you do prefer to send old-fashioned letters, you can periodically do that by mailing them to me at Brett Mabee, Turtle Island Tunes, Full Moon Radio, P.O. Box 252, Salamanca, New York, 14779. The rallies are coming up before too long, but as I sign out, we're heading on off to Ireland with Fontaines D.C., a band that bonded over poetry. That's right. Before officially becoming a unit, they published two poetry chapbooks, Vroom and Winding, inspired by beat writers and Irish poets. You might also recall that their name, Fontaines D.C., comes from The Godfather. Originally, they were just the Fontaines, but then they added D.C. when they discovered another band had the same name. Turn it up and get your groove on. Be good to yourself and each other and enjoy the stylings of Marion today on the mainstream.

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1: On the next Fresh Air.
2: Ladies and gentlemen, and I can say that now because this administration thinks there's only two genders, and I'm both of them.

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1: This is KSUT Public Radio. Regional news is next. Arizona water officials are working on a plan to deal with Colorado River cutbacks by tapping into an underground water savings account. For the Mountain West News Bureau, Alex Hager explains that cities in the Phoenix area can volunteer to use less from the river in exchange for water from the backup supply.
2: Arizona proposed cutting back on Colorado River use statewide by a certain amount. So now, water managers are passing the hat to water users, asking if they can take a little less and help contribute to the total water savings the state suggested. Greg Adams with the Central Arizona Project says so far, it's working.
3: We're looking at the couch cushions here, but I think this does show broad commitment from water users within the state.
2: Cities and private utilities have tentatively offered to save a little water here and a little water there. In exchange, they'll get water from a savings account they've been paying into since the 90s. The plan is only expected to save a relatively small amount of water, and bigger agreements where utilities save water in exchange for money will be needed to reach the statewide total. Alex Hager, Phoenix.
1: This season hasn't seen a traditional governor's race in Colorado. The major party candidates haven't debated, and it's been relatively low-key. But one tradition holds strong. In the final weeks of the campaign, Democrat Phil Weiser is trying to mobilize voters. For the Colorado Capital News Alliance, Binta Berkland met up with Weiser in Grand Junction recently.
4: Inside an old schoolhouse a few blocks off of Main Street, about 40 Democratic Party canvassers wait to meet with gubernatorial candidate Phil Weiser before they knock on doors. Beth Vogley's excited to see him. She thinks Weiser's been a good attorney general.
5: He's stood up to the biggest bully that we've ever seen in government. I love his bravery. I love his persistence.
4: Vogley says she hasn't knocked on doors since the Obama administration.
5: I just feel a little bit despondent about the setbacks that we've had across so many areas of life, whether it's education, energy, you know, climate change, national security, the runaway development of AI. I mean, everything. So that's why I'm out, just to sort of do something, anything.
6: Great to be here.
4: Long time no see. Weiser told Mesa County Democrats to listen, not to just give a spiel. And he gave an example.
6: Something like, I'm Phil Weiser. I'm here with the Mesa County Democratic Party to talk to you about the election. Or, hi, I'm Phil Weiser. Did you know an election's coming up soon? Or have like a fun little beep thing you can play. Whatever works for you. And it's really that first line, in my experience, that if the person lets their guard down, then you can have a conversation. And my wish for all of you would be to have some real conversations, because you're going to talk to people who are like, yeah, I wasn't thinking I was going to vote this year.
7: Hi, good morning.
8: Hi.
7: Hi. We're with Mesa County Democrats. We're trying to get out the vote, and we're trying to get some information about some folks on the... Sorry. On the midterm elections.
9: Oh, cool.
7: Yeah, here's some of that.
9: Awesome. Lovely. Thank you. Yeah. Thank you.
7: Have you had a chance to look into any of the ballot issues or any questions about candidates?
9: Nope.
7: Okay.
4: And Democrat Jamie Porta is an electrician union member, focused today on younger left-leaning unaffiliated voters who don't always turn out at the polls.
10: That was the last time I canvassed, was knocking doors for pollists. And then it was a slap in the face when he vetoed those bills.
4: She's referring to the bills Governor Jared Polis vetoed 2 years in a row that would have made it easier for workers in Colorado to fully unionize. Weiser says he supports updating that law, but didn't offer specifics.
10: So my sense of fairness drives me as a Democrat to go out there and talk to other workers. And I want to make sure that Phil Weiser takes this seriously and hopefully quickly, after becoming governor, signs that bill.
4: Weiser's campaign has mostly focused on his work as Colorado Attorney General the last 8 years and the more than 80 lawsuits he's participated in against the Trump administration.
6: I've worked hard listening to voters, coming up with plans to meet this moment. I'm ready to take this on. We need the right type of leadership. People need to vote and get engaged.
11: He's a litigator, not a leader. That's the difference between us. And we don't need a litigator in the office of governor.
4: That's Victor Marks, Weiser's Republican opponent. He says the state needs a balanced government. Colorado hasn't elected a Republican governor in more than two decades. Weiser wants to keep it that way.
6: One of the big opponents I have in this race is complacency. There are a lot of people who say, I'm just not that into politics. And my message, you may not be into politics, but politics is into you. We have important challenges in Colorado.
4: Which is one reason he's agreed to several debates, even though his Republican opponent hasn't. Marx has turned down all moderated debates.
6: My view is by showing up for a debate, being willing to answer questions, you demonstrate you're prepared to take on the job.
4: For Weiser, part of that preparation is also supporting as many other Democrats as possible, whether it's down ballot races or those running for Congress. For the Colorado Capital News Alliance, I'm Benta Berkland.
1: You're listening to Regional News on KSUT Public Radio. A conservative organization critical of data center development is making its way around the country. The Mountain West News Bureau's Yvette Fernandez reports that a rally last weekend in Nevada brought out a small crowd.
0: The self-styled Tea Party group Humans First rolled through Boulder City as part of its 27-state bus tour. It does not oppose AI development, but the group's spokesperson, Tom Gatens, says it wants better guardrails to assure transparency about data center developments and local say over such projects.
8: Through that accountability and transparency, our goal is to empower people to stand up and demand their rights in this process.
0: Locals came out to voice opposition to a data center approved on nearby public land. The project was halted recently as an appeal moves forward. Democrats are more likely than Republicans to be critical of the impacts of data centers, but Republicans' views in recent months have become more negative, according to Pew Research. In Las Vegas, I'm Yvette Fernandez with the Mountain West News Bureau.
1: The Supreme Court heard arguments yesterday over whether two oil companies can be held liable for damages due to the effects of climate change. Rocky Mountain Community Radio's Carolyn Yanez has more on the case, which was originally brought by Boulder County and appealed to the Supreme Court by the oil companies.
12: Boulder sued fossil fuels companies Suncor and ExxonMobil in Colorado. But the companies say a state court cannot hear the case because the federal government is responsible for regulating pollution, preventing states from doing so. That's even as the Trump administration weakens the Environmental Protection Agency's ability to regulate greenhouse gas emissions. Both conservative and liberal justices had questions about whether the Supreme Court should even be hearing the case. Justice Ketanji Brown Jackson pointed out that elements are still playing out in Colorado.
13: I understand that you have several other federal issues that you have raised that are still pending in the state court. So why shouldn't we wait and hear all of these claims once the state courts are done with their federal considerations?
12: If the court decides this case is not in its jurisdiction or it sides with Boulder, the case will go back to be heard in Colorado. But advocates worry that if the court sides with fossil fuels companies, it will hurt other climate accountability lawsuits across the country. Caroline Yanez, Rocky Mountain Community Radio.
1: We'll wrap up our regional news segment with a report from Colorado Newsline. 1 month from Election Day, President Donald Trump's long-running pressure campaign over elections is approaching a decisive moment. For the past year, the Trump administration has sought to bend the U.S. election system to the president's will across multiple fronts, despite the Constitution's guarantee that states administer elections. Local and state officials across the country are bracing for possible federal election interference from now through November 3rd, even as they remain unsure of what will actually happen. Potential scenarios range from armed federal personnel deploying at or near the polls to Trump declaring a national emergency, ideas widely condemned as illegal by election law experts. 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
2: Mike. Nuchu, Nina Nirai, Ray C. Frost. Abra Munivicha Ivan, Munivicha Pagwante, Nuchu, Maivan Munivicha, Numaivan, Nuchu, Uparapaga, Maivich. The Ute word I'm going to give you this week is Tatuachu. 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That means where are you going, young men? The Ute word, Tatuachu.

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0: Everybody gets the blues now and then, but now you can get the blues every Wednesday afternoon here on KSUT. 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
1: else. Tunse, I'm Jared Marno, and this is Reclaimed. 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
1: Yeah, I want a scone, 2 Indian tacos, and a potato pie. Oh, but with some extra...

to all those hand drummers out there that don't know if they should stay home with their lady or go to the next round dance, this one's for you.

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1: Among the many significant changes the Trump administration proposes for the census count every 10 years is eliminating questions about racial identity. That would have major changes for Native Americans when it comes to voting and social service funding, among other priorities. We'll find out what the proposal could mean coming up on the next Native America Calling.
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0: Everybody gets the blues now and then, but now you can get the blues every Wednesday afternoon here on KSUT. 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

0: Thank you very much. We really appreciate it. Silver Springs is a great old song. Thank you.
1: Welcome back to Feeding the Spirit. My name is James Wilson, lead substance use therapist for the Southern Indian Tribe. I'm joined here by my co-host, Marvina Olguin.
2: Hello, everyone. I'm a peer recovery coach for Southern Ute Behavioral Health, and I'm glad you are joining us today for Feeding the Spirit.
1: Thanks, everyone, for joining today. Really fun topic for you. No special guest today because Marvina and I are going to talk about cognitive behavioral therapy, a lot about what we've been trained in and how it's affected our lives and shaped our recovery. And I'm just so excited to talk about this with you today, Marvina. I know you were excited also.
2: Yes, as I've shared before, CBT saved my life. I had done some treatment modalities, but mainly it was a repeat of the same one over and over, and I needed something different. I needed something that was going to change my thinking, that was going to take me out of this irrational belief system, and CBT helped me learn that. And we'll get into more of how it helped me learn that as we go throughout our show.
1: Yeah. And I would say that it's helped me become a better therapist. I obviously was trained in it when I received my master's degree, but I had to do a lot of self-study on the finer points of how it works and why it works. And yeah, I'm really excited to get to talk more about it today.
2: Great. So let's just jump right in, I guess.
1: Sure. Marvina, what would you say it was like when you think of cognitive behavioral therapy? What is like maybe like the most important thing that you actually do? Like when you were doing it, what was the activity like?
2: So the activity for me was, you know, looking at that activating event, your A, as it's called, because when my brain was in that irrational belief system, I would see things how I wanted to see them, how I, you know, perceived things to be because I was in this irrational belief system. But learning more about it, I learned to pick apart that A, you know, and actually describe exactly what happened in objective terms. So that is the key, is being objective. And James, will you explain what being objective means?
1: So the idea of like this objective thinking is trying to sort of step outside of your own perspective and see things from an outside looking in, or to have like this sort of perspective of being able to view yourself, being able to view your thoughts and your behaviors in a way like you're an observer. And if you were to observe yourself, you know, maybe from, sometimes we say like, think about how your best friend might view you while you're doing this, while you're thinking, while you're acting this way. What would they say? What would they do? This third person perspective might sound kind of funny, but it's really important to understanding why we do the things we do. And if a really good example of this is, if you've ever thought of how someone in your personal life, a family member or a friend, conducts themselves, does something, you know, maybe they went to the store and they got into an argument with the cashier and they're like, I can't believe that person. I just can't understand why they did this to me and why they singled me out. The person standing next to you can't see what you saw. You're looking at it from this third person and you say, well, you know, there was a little bit more to the situation maybe than what you saw, don't you think? And it's not unkind. We're not out here to call anybody irrational from the jump. We're just trying to say, hey, maybe there's more to this story than what you see.
2: Right. And for me, taking myself to that third person perspective, it was challenging because I had been in this mindset for years and I didn't understand why I had to do the RSAs, which are rational self analysis. But because I was stuck in this irrational belief mindset for my entire life, it was going to take a large number of these RSAs to retrain my brain to go to this rational challenge portion mm-hmm. where I would put my 8 attitudes for positive change and see where I'm leaning towards on that. And I've shared these with you before, but I will share them again. Those 8 attitudes for positive change for me are caring, responsibility, objectivity, willingness, honesty, humility, open-mindedness, and gratitude. So I would incorporate 1 or 2 into my desired consequence. And mm-hmm. Using these RSAs, I was able to change my thinking. It's still there, ingrained. I want to let you know that I did, like, I think to begin with, I did 150 RSAs per 3 months. Wow. And then 100 for my second phase, another 3 months, and 100 for my last phase. So 350 rational self-analysis over 9 months. And I was getting so frustrated because I was running out of activating events. And I was getting frustrated. I went to, you know, my treatment supervisor, which is equivalent to a counselor or a therapist. And he's like, you're running out of these events because your mind is finally moving to that rational challenge side. And it's important that you keep sticking with it because your brain is finally getting trained to think rationally. And when he told me that, I was, you know, encouraged and motivated to even go further into my rational self-analysis.
1: Yeah. And, you know, you're talking about doing 100 of these RSAs. You know, this is like homework, essentially, that you were assigned, where you had to think about a particular situation. What was your side of it? What is, like, the rational side of it? How can I think about this in a different way, trying to affect the consequence? So this goes to this idea of, like, you know, the activating event, which we mentioned, is like any given experience you're walking through, right? It could be any situation you're in. And then it activates some kind of belief. The belief is, it could be a number of things, but if we're talking about beliefs that are maybe maladaptive or not helpful, it could be a belief about who you are as a person. Maybe it's negative. Maybe it sees yourself as being worse off than you are, or being unfit for the situation, or like you can't handle it. It may be a belief about other people, like other people can't be trusted, or other people are unhelpful to me, so I have to do this all by myself. Or it could be about the world in general, like the world is an unsafe place, or, you know, if I don't do this for myself, then nothing good will ever happen to me. And so there are these beliefs that get activated in these events, and then the consequences of those beliefs are usually strong feelings, feelings of anger, maybe guilt or shame, maybe sadness, maybe fear. And what we're trying to correct are the beliefs and trying to affect the consequences so that we have better feelings about situations that will allow us to think more rationally through our situations. Does that sound familiar, Marvina?
2: It sure does. And, you know, my beliefs, a lot of things, like the roots of my addictions, are what affected these beliefs. My criminal lifestyle, my belief that the criminal lifestyle was the way to live, because that's how I grew up. I grew up in a home where, you know, alcoholism and drugs were a part of my life, a part of my everyday life. And, you know, the law was the enemy. And taking myself out of that mindset, it took 350 RSAs. Mm-hmm. But now, looking at the way I make decisions now, I can say that, yes, I would say about 99% of the time that little RSA is going on in my head. I do not make impulse choices anymore. Mm. I think about things, and a lot of the times it could take me about 3 weeks to make a decision of something that, you know, is controversial in my head, but that is a red flag for me. If it's that controversial, then that should be steering my decision whether to do it or not.
1: When you say controversial, that's like a feeling you have, like in your gut, or?
2: Yeah, I don't use the angel and devil theory. Use the eagle and the mouse theory from White Bison. Like, the eagle looks at everything, like that helicopter view, looking at everything that's going around, the people around you, kind of like the activating event. The mouse only sees what's close to the ground and right in front of him, and he makes his decisions on impulse. So I try to be that eagle that's soaring above, looking at everything, and, you know, looking at everything from what other people are doing, what's going through my mind, and what things are looking like on that camera view. And we'll talk more about that camera check as we get into our CBT.
1: Yeah, everyone, stay with us for more from Feeding the Spirit. Just a moment.

0: Welcome back. This is Feeding the Spirit. Once again, I am James Wilson, joined here today with Marvino Olguin, and we're talking about cognitive behavioral therapy and its role in our lives and how it might help you. So thanks for joining us today. Marvina, you were just sharing with us that the formats of CBT have been adapted across different modalities and even for culturally focused treatments like White Bison. And White Bison has presented a particular kind of way of thinking about sort of the rational mind versus the sort of like in-person view of things on the ground level. Can you say more about that?
1: Yeah, so Don Coyes, he's a very smart individual. When I started doing his work early in my recovery, I did not realize that a lot of his teachings were based on CBT and DBT. But like when he uses that analogy of the eagle and the mouse, you know, looking at things from that helicopter view from above, that means looking at everything from all different angles. What is going on around you? What are other people doing? What are you thinking? And challenging that with a rational challenge. Looking at it from that camera check point of view, without any words, without any thoughts, being objective, like not adding judgment to anything, just looking at it from a clear mind. And then the mouse, so the mouse is close to the ground and he's scampering around. He doesn't see any of that. He just sees what's right in front of him and makes the decision. So that's why I use that analogy, you know, look at it from the eagle's view. Look at it from all angles before you make a decision, before you open your mouth, before you let those intrusive thoughts get the best of you and you do something on impulse, make an impulse decision, which could be irrational, which could be coming from an irrational belief.
0: Right. Irrational beliefs, or sometimes cognitive distortions, as they're called, it's the problem of our perspective. At the beginning of the show, we talked about why it's important to be objective. And this is the reason why. Everyone has biases about not just, you know, things that are like controversial, like politics or things like that, but even about their own lives and their own situation. We have bias about the situations we live in and the experiences we have. Some of those biases are kind of well known, you could say. They're specific ways of thinking that we have documented that make it harder to be objective. A really classic example is generalization. When we think, well, the way things are like right now, it must be how they are everywhere and for all kinds of people. And that sort of thinking can lead us to make assumptions, which I'm sure we don't have to remind our audience what that makes us when we assume things. We can get into trouble when we make assumptions, right?
1: Oh, yeah, we sure can.

0: deservedly so.
1: Right. And a big part of those cognitive distortions for me come from my self-talk. My self-talk plays a huge role in all of these decisions I make every day in my life. I've since found a way to change that, you know, negative self-talk to positive self-talk, because it's a ripple effect. If I can change that self-talk inside my head to positive, then it becomes, you know, my action. And I do it every day. I could start out my day, something could go wrong, but I talk to myself in my head. I change that self-talk. You know, nothing's perfect. And lately I've been relying on this because it touches my heart. Nobody's perfect but the Creator. Mm-hmm. Nothing in your life is going to be perfect, but you can change the outcome by using positive self-talk. You can change your day by using them positive self-talk, some self-affirmations, and, you know, it's challenging when you start, and it may come slowly, but once your mind gets into that self-talk, that, you know, creating positive self-talk for yourself, you could just watch your days improve as you move forward.
0: Absolutely. And I mean, there are so many ways that we can correct our thinking that will affect the feelings that we're having. I think sometimes people act on feelings too, is another thing we could say, is that people might be in a habit of not really using what we might call the wise mind to make decisions. There's this process of maybe, well, I feel scared in the moment, so I have to do something about that. I feel angry in the moment, so I have to act on that in some kind of way. I have to do something. And there's a lot of urgency when emotions are driving our decision making. That's one of the things that CBT tries to help us correct also, because emotional reasoning, as we call it, is another one of those distortions where we rely on our feelings to make decisions for us when our feelings are only one of the ways that we are given information about a situation. The issues of emotional reasoning can also lead to other cognitive distortions like catastrophizing, where we think, what is the worst possible thing that could happen in this situation? Oh my gosh, that could happen. I have to avoid this situation at all costs. I can't go into that building. I can't go into the grocery store today. I can't leave my house today. And this is, you can see how this thinking might actually become like a booster to your anxiety. It heightens your anxiety and makes it to where your world starts to shrink around you, and you're no longer able to do the things that you need to do because life has become shrunk down to just the confines of your own home, maybe. And this is the power of our thought. The power of our thought as it affects our feelings, and then that affects our behavior. That's that cognitive behavioral link. That's that mind-body connection as well. You know, our bodies feel a certain kind of way, and then we react to it. And first we have to kind of perceive what's going on, and that's where a lot of people get tripped up, isn't it? We have this internal idea about how things are or how they should be, and then that causes us to go down a particular path. And we may think, this is the only path I can go down, and not realize there's another way.
1: Right. I know I struggle with that with my boys, and I have to go back to my treatment modality. And, you know, they're young. I have to let them live their lives. But sometimes, and I call it awfulizing, sometimes I'm awfulizing, you know, they're driving back and forth to Denver or to California, and it's good to let them explore and, you know, become their own person. But things go through my head, and I have to do something else to take myself out of that negative thought pattern and quit awfulizing. And then they call me 4 hours later, we made it. And I'm like, it's all in your head.
0: Right. Yeah. And, you know, just because something's all in our head doesn't mean it's not valid. You know, we got to be careful that CBT doesn't become like something that like turns into us second guessing ourselves, leading to self-doubt. Self-doubt can be its own problem. The point of CBT is to help people think critically about their situation. It is to encourage your natural problem-solving ability, your natural ability to find the right and correct answers to things, and to challenge the

ways that you think. It's not to say, oh, well, I'm always wrong about things, so I have to use this other way of thinking to come up with the right answer. You might come up with the right answer. It's just good to have a check and a balance on whether or not that answer is informed by objective reasoning. That's the key. Wouldn't you say? That's the whole idea is, like, if we could trust our first instinct on everything, you know, that would be great. But as people listening probably have realized, it's not always going to work out where your first instinct, your first gut reflex is going to be the best way to handle a situation. And that's where learning happens. We realize that something could have worked out better, and then we course correct. And when we come back, we're going to continue this discussion and talk about ways that this can help improve your lives. So thanks for listening.

0: Welcome back to Feeding the Spirit. Once again, James Wilson here, joined with Marvino Olguin, and we're talking today about cognitive behavioral therapy, its role in our lives and how it might help you. So thanks everyone for tuning in today. Welcome back, Marvina.
1: Hello, everyone.
0: And so, you know, we were just talking about some of the common cognitive distortions or ways of, you know, problematic thinking that, you know, make it hard for us to live our best life. What are some of the ways that CBT helps us to correct these ways of thinking? How do we start to notice them and how do we start changing them or challenging them?
1: So when we're thinking about a rational challenge, how do we challenge our irrational beliefs? Well, we use these five rules. These five rules are called five rules for rational thinking. We replace those with rational alternatives that are factual and helpful. So the five rules for rational thinking, when I used to do my RSAs, is number one, is it factual? Is the thought based on objective or camera view facts rather than personal opinions or interpretations?
0: Yeah. Another way of thinking of it is this this thought I'm having based on facts or feelings? Could we be getting caught up in our emotional reasoning right now? Or are we based just on, you know, the facts?
1: Right, because that is what objectivity is, right? Removing all your emotion from the decision, being objective. Okay, two, does it protect your life and health? Does this way of thinking keep you safe and physically, mentally healthy?
0: Yeah. Anything that might potentially put us in a dangerous situation, we should probably assume is not a rational way to go, right?
1: Right. Those red flags, we see them all the time. And, you know, we get to make that decision. But let's make that decision on the eagle view.
0: Yeah. Maybe there are some, you could probably find instances where sometimes the answers to these questions are different. And that's fine. That's actually part of this process, is there may be times where you might have to override that and summon some courage to face a dangerous situation to prevent some bad thing from happening, for example. But just because that example exists doesn't mean that this isn't still a good guide to rational thinking.
1: Number three, does it help you achieve your goals? So every one of our actions, there's a goal at the end of it. It may be small, it may be insignificant in that moment, but we make decisions for a goal, for an end result. So does holding this belief move you closer to your long-term or short-term objectives?
0: And important to this is, do you know what your objective is in a situation? Do you know what your goal is for a particular situation or for yourself in a particular moment?
1: Right. Does it prevent significant conflict? And this one's huge because, you know, for me it's huge because increased conflict is my number three on my road to relapse. So, you know, this number four, it means a lot to me. Does this thought help you get along with people who are important to you? Does it prevent significant conflict?
0: Yeah. And again, sometimes conflicts are necessary, but when we think about conflicts here, what kind of conflicts are you thinking of, Marvina?
1: Just like disagreements. Like, everybody has their opinions, but we can all give a little to come to an end result that we both agree on.
0: Sure. Yeah. Or, I mean, another conflict that comes to mind for me is conflicts with maybe structures of authority. Maybe this could lead me into conflict with people who have to, you know, abide by certain rules, and I normally have to abide by those rules also. So avoiding that kind of conflict, does it apply to that also?
1: Yes, it does. Mm-hmm. And, you know, from my past, I don't put myself in a lot of those situations because, even though I've changed my thinking and I've done the 350 RSAs and my mind kind of automatically goes to that rational challenge, I have to remember that them irrational beliefs are still prominent in my head. They're still there. They're not gone because this was all my life. Like, I just started this way of thinking 9 years ago.
0: Mm.
1: So I'm still getting, you know, creating it a new lifestyle habit in my mind, and I'm doing a good job. But sometimes those sneaky irrational beliefs, they do still come up.
0: Yeah. Yeah, that sometimes these beliefs or the thoughts that stem from them are called automatic thoughts. We kind of like some quick jumps to conclusions like, oh, that person's lying to me, or oh, that person's doing this, or, you know, I can do this by myself. And these are automatic sometimes for us, and we don't even always know where they come from before we start doing this rational self-analysis, right? And then once we start to do that, we start to notice the pattern of this automatic thinking, and then we can start to interrupt it. But like you said, these are habits of thinking. Like, if we've been doing this for a long time, it takes years to break down a habit sometimes, a habit of thought.
1: Right. And you'll start to notice it when you start. And, you know, if you need help with this, reach out. Reach out to Southern New Behavioral Health at 970-563-5700. And we can explain this. We have some sheets that, you know, can explain it more. And we can help you start, you know, looking at an RSA. And, you know, one of the things, this last one of the five rules for rational thinking, does it produce the feelings you want? And we all want that desired consequence. Does this thinking create a manageable emotional state rather than one that overwhelms you? We all want those feel-good feelings. We all want to know we made that right decision. Mm-hmm. Rational self-analysis can help us get to that end goal.
0: Right. We all have a desire, I think, for happiness, for a minimal conflict, for our relationships to be positive, for us to have, you know, a positive impact on other people's lives, and to be able to have positive people around us. And I think we generally think we're pretty good at organizing that around ourselves until something comes along and makes us question that. And, you know, just being able to ask those critical questions about yourself and how you conduct yourself is a super valuable skill. Before we have this, we're really kind of just at the whim of our own instincts and emotions. And things can work out still. Sometimes accidentally, but it, you know, RSA really gives us the potential to drive our situation. You know, if you imagine yourself kind of at the wheel of your car, if someone were to remove your steering wheel, all you have is the ability to maybe shift your weight around. You kind of throw it to one side, you throw it to another. You kind of try to hope that you can steer the car, but RSA gives you a wheel. It puts the steering wheel back on and lets you kind of make active decisions about where you're going to go next.
1: Right. That's a good way of looking at it. And, you know, we've talked about all the things that you can do to lean in toward this rational self-analysis modality of CBT. But what are habits of rational thinkers? You want to discuss a little bit of that, James?
0: Sure. When I think of like habits of rational thinkers, one that sticks out to me is actually to kind of delay your decision making. It's actually the process of slowing down. You might even think of it as like procrastinating making a decision when you notice that your emotions are high or a situation is kind of tense, and say, you know what, I need a little bit of time. Let me step back from this and to get that camera angle view. Let me get that top-down view from high up so that I can make a wise decision. That's one of the ways that we, you know, that's one of the habits we start to build in this process.
1: Right. And it's okay to ask for time. If somebody's forcing you to make a decision on the spot and it's not, you know, you're going to make that a irrational decision, ask for some time. Let me come back in a couple of days and we can re-talk about this. I need to think about this. It's always okay to ask for time as opposed to making the wrong decision that you don't get that feel-good feeling from.
0: Let's practice that right now. When we come back, we're going to jump right back in where we left off. So stay tuned.

0: Thank you.
1: And we're back with Feeding the Spirit. Welcome. Thank you all for joining us again here. My name is James Wilson, joined today by Myrina Olguin. We are talking about cognitive behavioral therapy and how it's helped us and how it might be helpful to you in our audience. So thanks for listening today. Welcome back, Myrina.
2: Hello, everyone.
1: And we were just talking habits of rational thinking. So we've talked a little bit about some not so helpful habits, and now we're talking about the helpful habits. What are some of the changes we make in the habits of our thinking that promote positive, rational thought and objectivity? Marvina, do you have another one of those to share with us?
2: So another one is avoid shoulding.
1: Wait a minute. Marvina, you can't say that on the radio.
2: Oh, it's shoulding. Not
1: the other thing.
2: Not the other thing. So shoulding is, you know, challenging thoughts that use must, should, or ought to, as these often lead to irrational anger or guilt. And if you counted the times a day where you use these, I call them absolutes, all or none thinking, must, should, ought to, you know, you use them a lot, but are they tied to your irrational thought process?
1: Right. This is kind of like what they say, people say, oh, shoulda, coulda, woulda, right?
2: Right.
1: And why do we, you know, what's behind that statement, I think, is the understanding, like, you know, your hindsight, it's easy to look back and say what we could have done or should have done, but it's not always the case that we have all the information we need to make that decision in the moment. So why are we going back now and giving ourselves grief for what we didn't know?
2: Right. And, you know, like I said, if you just count it throughout your day, how many times do you say should, must, ought to? I know I hear my kids, you ought to, and I'm like, hey, what are you doing? They're like, you know, I go through some of these things with my kids. When I was out of treatment, you know, they recognized the way I was doing things, and they seen a significant difference in the way I was parenting and the way I was speaking and the way I was making my decisions. When I say that CBT was life-changing for me, I'm not lying. It really changed my life and the way I think and the way I make decisions. Another one of these habits of rational thinking is check the camera roll. So the camera roll, we touched on that before, but ask yourself, if a camera was recording this scene, what would be on the tape? This helps separate subjective judgment from objective facts.
1: Mm-hmm. Yeah, again, it's like this perspective, almost kind of like you're watching yourself from the third person, like, how am I handling this situation? What does the footage tell me? And if we can separate and take that step back and slow things down enough to allow us to do that, we get this momentary outside perspective that allows us to take stock. Like, is this how I want to be handling this right now?
2: Right.
1: Yeah. These are all skills that have to be fostered over time. Like we said, these are like habits of thinking. You have to train yourself to think in this way. When Marvina was talking about filling out hundreds of these rational self-analysis forms during her treatment, that sort of helped to build the skill. Like, we call this behavioral activation. It's the practice. It's running the experiment of different ways of thinking about a situation and how we think and feel in order to change the outcome. Because if we continue on thinking the way that we do and expecting different results, well, we can expect more of the same results. The point of running experiments is to try and find other alternatives that lead to a better outcome. Whose better outcome? Our better outcome. We want to feel a certain kind of way. We want to minimize conflicts in our life. We want to get along with people. We want to have a good job. We want to have, you know, nice things. All of these things come down to our thinking and our behavior and our ability to correct our perception.
2: Right. Like I said, if you want to delve more into this topic, reach out. You know, we can sit down, we can go over the little printout form, and we can get you on your way to doing 350 RSAs.
1: Yeah. There's so many opportunities to do this. And I'll just mention, you know, when you're looking for this kind of support, you can get some of this support from a peer recovery coach like Marvina Olguin. And if you want to go even deeper, an individual therapist or group therapy can help also to allow you to go even more specific in how these things are affecting you in your life. How does the activating events in your life affect your perception and your behavior? How do your beliefs show up in the way you conduct yourself in your day-to-day? When you're looking for a therapist or a provider in general, here are some things to be on the lookout for. We talked a lot about CBT today. That's cognitive behavioral therapy. But there are actually lots of similar and equally effective treatments that are from the same kind of family. CBT is kind of a big umbrella, and underneath it, there are a number of other treatments. Things like DBT, or dialectical behavior therapy, CPT, which is cognitive processing therapy. This is really good for helping with trauma from a CBT perspective. There's CTR, which is cognitive-oriented recovery therapy, and EMDR, which is a even more recent version of CBT that also combines our physical body awareness into its treatment. It's trying to help us notice the activating events and the memories of past events that cause us trouble today, while also bringing our awareness into our bodies so that we can make connection to what information is our body telling us about a given situation, so that we can start to feel better about walking into those situations in life that make us feel stressed or otherwise activated or dysregulated is the word we might use.
2: And each one of those have their own little personalities. I can honestly attest to DBT, which was also, you know, a godsend for me. It helped me use my wise mind.
1: Mm-hmm. And wise mind is something we kind of touched on briefly earlier, but this is my understanding of it. And maybe Marvina, you can check me on this. This is when you can blend that objective, rational mind with the part of your mind that has the emotional understanding of an event, and you can kind of wield them both together in harmony.
2: Right. That's exactly what I have in my memory bank of it.
1: Which I think that's really important because, you know, one criticism you might have of CBT is that, especially earlier on in its development, is, you know, this idea that all emotional reasoning could be, you know, counterproductive, when we know that emotions are just another source of valuable information. And while we don't want our emotions to drive the car, we'd still like them in the passenger seat. We don't really want to just throw them out and not have them in our life. We need emotion in order to inform some of our decisions. Emotions provide a great deal of cognitive energy for us to take on challenges in our life. But the same way your car burns fuel, the fuel doesn't decide where you go. The steering wheel does. So you want emotions on board, but you don't need them to drive the car for you.
2: Yes, managing those emotions is critical in our everyday life. You know, making decisions that are emotion-based don't always end up with the results that we want.
1: Right. And I think that's a major takeaway from this conversation we're having too, is this idea of like goal setting. What is your goal? How is life for you right now? If you're in a position while you're listening into me now and while you're hearing us talk about this, you know, it might be a time for you to think about, what are some of my life goals? Where am I trying to be at the end of this year, at the beginning of next year, whenever that might be? What am I trying to be doing? What am I hoping to accomplish? And then ask, what things am I doing day to day, today, this week, this month, that are getting me closer to that goal? This is one of those habits of rational thinking. Like, where am I going?
2: Right.
1: Marvina, I am really glad that we got to talk about this today. I know that this is a really important topic to you. It is for me also. What do you think?
2: Yeah. like I said, this changed my life. I'm very grateful that, you know, I was able to learn this treatment modality, and I want to be able to help others that think this treatment modality can help them. So like I said, if you feel like this is something you want to get more into, you want to practice, you want to learn more about, reach out. Reach out to Southern Ute Behavioral Health at 970-563-5700.
1: Thank you all so much for joining us today for this discussion. We hope it was helpful for you, and we will see you again next time. Thank you.

That's one from legendary 90s rockers Weezer's 12th studio album. With that being said, though, it's also from their 7th self-titled, or the Gold Album as it's aptly nicknamed. That was Say Yes, getting us into this hour on the Mainstream. And Say, let me ask you right now, are you planning to stick around for the entire hour's broadcast? Please say yes. All right, you know me, I always got to get those bad dad quips in there every now and then. So as always, I'm Brett Maybe. Of course, unless you're here for the first time, there's a good chance you already know that. But I do like to remind you that I absolutely love being able to bring you some of the best new music around, as we collectively understand the need for reimagining what a mainstream music scene can look and sound like. Now, to some people, I think those be fighting words, but for me, it sounds like a tremendous opportunity to shine that spotlight on the hardworking indigenous artists of Turtle Island. Artists that often I call friends and who sadly I also feel don't get enough of the credit that they deserve. Stick around for one from Métis artist Shane Ghostkeeper and the Family Band. We'll also be hearing from Allison Russell and Cassius Culpepper. More immediately is Uyarok, Joy Oladokun, and this one from the Indonesia-based The Marlowes. They're known for blending vintage 60s soul, bilingual English and Indonesian lyrics, warm analog production that gives it that retro vibe. And without further ado, from their latest album, The Hotel Malibu, it's Through the Changes, keeping us going on the Mainstream.

Booyah Rocks, Flags. Helping to bring that first block to an end, a track found on his Survival Guide to the High North. And before that, from Joy Oladokun's Proof of Life, it was Changes that we heard. And even before that, it was the latest from the Marlowe's. That was Through the Changes from their D Hotel Malibu. If you're just now getting here, get Compaq up a few different ways, including envy1.org. And don't ever forget that you can check out the full show archive at mainstreamradio.net. And if you are a professional singer-songwriter, don't forget to get your tunes in for consideration in the rotation as well by emailing me your tracks of most genres anyway to brett@mainstreamradio.net. There is a physical address which you can send media to as well, but in the meantime, just reach out to me through the good old-fashioned email or chat feature. They're both readily available on the full website, which you, I think, have bookmarked for quick and easy access. Right. Helping us to wind down this half is Geiger von Moller, and this one from AB Soda, often described as one of the UK's most delightfully chaotic jazz collectives. Now dig this, they started out as a joke that kind of got out of hand. They began as a loose DIY experiment who just wanted to make some jazz that didn't sound like jazz. The trombone is also basically a lead vocalist in the collective, and if you've ever been to one of their live shows, then you already know that they treat jazz like rave culture, or at least it's heavily influenced by that kind of drum and bass break that you often hear in rave music. So really cool stuff happening, and right now it's AB Soda's Feely getting us back into the music today on the Mainstream.

listening to The Mainstream. I'm Brett Mabee. And as always, it's so good to have you here. And a quick shout out to friends who are dialed in to Dog River Radio. That's right. A shout out to Gus and all the great folks dialed in to 88.3 FM on WNUB. And as always, stick around. And if you absolutely have to step away from listening on the old school analog AM/FM radio, do keep in mind that the good folks at the station do have an incredible live stream for you to check out as well. So be sure to head on over to Dog River Radio's website to hand it off, to stay up to date with all the important announcements, community news, and personalities you know and love in and around Northfield, Vermont. I'll be back with you one last time. We have a lot more great listening to enjoy, including one from Sean Devine, and before the hour's officially through, Wolf Castle and Tyga. Right now, we're getting back into things with a missing link in understanding the full picture of the old school juke joint era down in the Deep South and the modern blues foundation that Bobby Rush got to be a participant on. In fact, he's often described as one of the last living architects of modern blues. He's over 90 years old and he has more than 400 records to his name and a legacy that just really takes you back to a different time and place. From his All My Love for You, enjoy. You're going to need a man.

Oneida singer-songwriter Herb Lyons Jr. with Rescue You from the Uncovered album today on the Mainstream. I don't know if you've heard the news yet, and I'm a little bummed out that Herb has officially stepped away as a full-time band member of the Ripcords. Of course, a band that he founded with his cousin Rex Lyons a lot of years ago. A band that I also feature quite regularly on the Mainstream as well. So best of luck to Irv as he gets ready to, move on to the next chapter with some solo music and possibly even a physical move as well. So keep us up to date, Irv, and as always, thank you for the great music. Earlier in the set, we also heard the Super Soul Brothers' Don't Lock Down Your Heart, and it was Bobby Rush's You're Gonna Need a Man Like Me from his All My Love for You, the first song of the second half. Well, if you can, join me sooner than later, and it's just as easy to tell your friends and family that this is a fun new show. One of the best compliments that I somewhat regularly get anyway is that this show reminds listeners of a more exciting time in radio, even if I don't always show it. So thank you so much for spending some of your hard-earned and precious time with me. I do broadcast 7 days a week, 3 hours a day, so be on the lookout for the next time you can dial in on your favorite AM/FM station. And to have it carried, reach out to Nola Daves Moses, the distribution director at Native Voice One. You can find more information at nv1.org. The latest from Allison Russell coming up before this final block is through. Right now, it's the living legend himself, Willie Nelson, who is currently winding down his Outlaw Music Festival for 2026, a scaled-back version of the tour that always has rotating guests like Avett Brothers, Sheryl Crow, his son Lucas Nelson, the amazing Billy Strings, and so much more. I also love the message of this track, performing with Rodney Crowell. Turn it up with Oh, What a Beautiful World. A great reminder I leave you with today on the Mainstream.

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1: Live from NPR News, I'm Lakshmi Singh. President Trump is facing scathing criticism from California over remarks he made during a campaign stop in Nebraska. While talking about the increase in gas prices resulting from the now more than seven-month-old U.S. war with Iran, the president seemed to suggest that allowing Iran to take out Los Angeles or San Diego would be a small price to pay compared to the war's eventual benefits. Steve Futterman has reaction from L.A.
2: Officials here in California are strongly criticizing the president. Governor Gavin Newsom on social media called Trump deranged and dangerous. Los Angeles Mayor Karen Bass also had a strong response.
3: You don't say things like that. You're the president of the United States.
2: She told NPR irresponsible is not a strong enough word to describe the comments.
3: It's just frightening that a president of the United States would basically call on a foreign power to attack the nation's second largest city.
2: San Diego Mayor Todd Gloria said his city is not collateral damage and is not expendable. He told the president to keep San Diego out of his reckless war talk. For NPR News, I'm Steve Futterman in Los Angeles.
1: More protests across France today as tens of thousands of demonstrators called for better conditions in high schools. Riot police were deployed, numerous arrests reported as the demonstrations moved through their second week. NPR's Eleanor Beardsley says students from across the country were out on the streets.
4: Even students at well-off high schools in big cities like Paris are taking part. They say out of solidarity with students in the poorer suburbs and rural areas where schools are more run down. The education minister says some of the students' demands are valid. The far right has called the students hoodlums that burn their schools and says the problem is a lack of authority. The far left says police violence is to blame.
1: NPR's Eleanor Beardsley reporting. President Trump now says the United States is willing to help amid fears of a possible case of pneumonic plague. One worker at the Anti-Plague Research Institute in Siberia died. There are reports that hundreds of people are being monitored, but Russian officials have released few details. U.S. Secretary of State Marco Rubio said this morning during a trip to Iceland that Russia should share more details.
5: We encourage Russia to be transparent and share more information with the world so that all of us could react accordingly and appropriately. But we'll have to make those decisions on the basis of the information that we're learning and are being provided. And so far, that's still quite limited.
1: The World Health Organization says there's a very low risk to people outside Russia. The lab employee's death last week has evoked memories of the coronavirus pandemic and allegations the outbreak originated at a Chinese lab. The Associated Press cites a WHO spokesperson saying there's currently no indication of anything similar to the pandemic. This is NPR. You are my lady. Grammy-nominated R&B singer Freddie Jackson, known for chart-topping hits such as You Are My Lady, has died, according to a family statement on his Instagram account today. 2 years ago, Jackson announced he was diagnosed with kidney disease. Today's Instagram tribute from his family did not disclose a cause of death. It describes Jackson as a generous soul and a legendary voice whose songs over the decades became a soundtrack to love stories and celebrations. Freddie Jackson was 70 years old. Crime in New York City is at historic lows, according to figures released today. But reporter Steve Kassenbaum says hate crimes are up as a mayor faces criticism from Jewish groups over his statements on Israel.
6: Mayor Zoran Mamdani said a downward trend continues here.
7: Year to date, murders are down nearly 20%.
6: Officials said shootings reached their lowest level ever since modern crime statistics have been kept. But Police Commissioner Jessica Tisch said hate crimes were up 13% year over year.
8: 53% of all confirmed hate crimes have targeted Jewish New Yorkers, despite Jews making up only roughly 10% of the city's population. Those numbers are deeply concerning.
6: The figures come just days after the mayor put an additional $26 million toward combating anti-Semitism and hate crimes. For NPR News, I'm Steve Kastenbaum in New York.
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13: Do you see that black cat just ahead of you? Look out. It may cross your path with a sudden dart of its black, furry body. Now you know that old superstition about not letting a black cat walk across your path. Do you believe it? Well, if you do, or even if you don't, perhaps you'll be interested in hearing the strange tale of Phoenix Darnell and the cat that screamed in the night high above the streets of the city. It was a cold, dreary, rain-swept day when Felix Darnell first met the cat. Felix Darnell was a construction foreman on the Wells Spencer project on the Lower East Side. The Wells Spencer building was already 13 stories high, and with but 7 floors more to go, the building would be one of the mightiest and most ultra-modern structures on the East Side. Now, Felix was a tall, thin, scarecrow of a man. But the muscles of his body were taut and finely strung through his deceiving-looking frame. He was a foreman of an older day. Indeed, he might have worked on the pyramids or the Colossus of Rhodes. But Felix Darnell was a lonely man with no one to share his pride. He ate alone, lived alone, and walked alone. And on this cold, dreary, rain-swept day, he walked to his job, staring down at the pavement. Suddenly, there before him, a long, thin, black cat stalked from an alley and halted on its haunches. Felix Darnell didn't see the cat until he nearly stumbled across it. He snapped out of his reverie and cursed cats. He hated cats. Viciously, he aimed a kick at it. The cat howled in pain and slunk off, miserable and wet in the rain. When Felix reached the project, he changed into his overalls and cap and took the lift to the 13th floor. By now, the rain had abated somewhat, but as he looked at the scaffolds and the catwalks, Felix Darnell was not happy. The rain and the wetness would slow up the job. He cursed again. Suddenly, Felix Darnell heard a crying, moaning noise. A low, fierce sound like someone in agony. Could someone be stuck out on the framework, trapped on one of the catwalks? Taking a flashlight because the daylight was dark and unnatural still, he stepped out onto the catwalk that ran on a straight line to what would be a southwest corner of the building. He walked slowly and carefully along the thin iron ledge that held his weight. The street yawned beneath him, 13 construction floors down. And then, a dark figure, bald and indescribable, sprang from a dim niche and shot towards Felix Darnell. He had one awful second to see the two eyes burning in the cat's head, the same cat that he had kicked only an hour before. The feline body raced between his legs on the catwalk, and with a horrible scream, he tried to balance himself, fought for survival. His hands clawed at the air, but his weight, thrown to one side by the cat's movement, hung into space for a brief instant before he fell. All the way to the street, 13 floors below. He landed on a steel beam waiting to be hauled up, and what it did to him was something that would make even a cat turn away in disgust. Interesting tale of revenge, isn't it? Phoenix Darnell and his black cat. Of course, it might have been just a coincidence, but... There. Look. We can find out for ourselves. A black cat just crossed your path. See him, girl? Do you mind if I stay with you, my friend? I'd like to see for myself just what happens to you.

Welcome to spooky season here on Head Cleaner. We're nearly a week in already. So, of course, that meant we needed my man Boris Karloff to get us in the proper spirit with that grim tale, Never Kick a Black Cat. The more noble and altruistic reason to leave our dark fur babies alone is that you just shouldn't be kicking cats. But if you can't be persuaded by altruism, then how about just outright threats of supernatural vengeance? Hey, whatever gets you right with God will do just fine. After Boris, you heard Magic by Ogre from their 2003 album Sunny Psyop. And now we're already partway into the first untitled track from Yannick Schuh's dark ambient album When Life Mirrors Itself, which will give way to Mirkala's Magdalene and Dread's Dreadnought. Then the first half will get deeper into the trees with Dean Hurley's Forest Interior from Twin Peaks: The Return. It's October, friends. Let's have some dark fun.

Tell me. Just tell me I'm still here. Can I tell you? It's like...

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these dark woods, the Black Lodge consists of Juju and Chelsea Wolfe's cover of The Cure's 100 Years. And then we'll hear some specters and poltergeists from Holocaust Theory and Sixth Circle.

To conclude our first show of spooky season, it's Ghost by Aaron Dillaway, then the gothic dance track Down by the Gallows by Valhal, and finally we'll crawl back into our coffins and fade out with Ruins of Desolation by Atrium Carceri. Thanks for listening, friends. Next week, it's a full set celebrating Indigenous Peoples Day, so come on back for that. All my love to you. Catch you later.

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1: 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Next, our regional news break. Arizona water officials are working on a plan to deal with Colorado River cutbacks by tapping into an underground water savings account. For the Mountain West News Bureau, Alex Hager explains that cities in the Phoenix area can volunteer to use less from the river in exchange for water from the backup supply.
2: Arizona proposed cutting back on Colorado River use statewide by a certain amount. So now, water managers are passing the hat to water users, asking if they can take a little less and help contribute to the total water savings the state suggested. Greg Adams with the Central Arizona Project says so far, it's working.
3: We're looking at the couch cushions here, but I think this does show broad commitment from water users within the state.
2: Cities and private utilities have tentatively offered to save a little water here and a little water there. In exchange, they'll get water from a savings account they've been paying into since the 90s. The plan is only expected to save a relatively small amount of water, and bigger agreements where utilities save water in exchange for money will be needed to reach the statewide total. Alex Hager, Phoenix.
1: A conservative organization critical of data center development is making its way around the country. The Mountain West News Bureau's Yvette Fernandez reports that a rally last weekend in Nevada brought out a small crowd.
4: The self-styled Tea Party group Humans First rolled through Boulder City as part of its 27-state bus tour. It does not oppose AI development, but the group's spokesperson, Tom Gaitens, says it wants better guardrails to assure transparency about data center developments and local say over such projects.
5: Through that accountability and transparency, our goal is to empower people to stand up and demand their rights in this process.
4: Locals came out to voice opposition to a data center approved on nearby public land. The project was halted recently as an appeal moves forward. Democrats are more likely than Republicans to be critical of the impacts of data centers, but Republicans' views in recent months have become more negative, according to Pew Research. In Las Vegas, I'm Yvette Fernandez with the Mountain West News Bureau.
1: Researchers say that water supplies in different parts of the West tend to follow the same pattern, a finding that will help in predicting droughts. The Mountain West News Bureau's Caleb Radel has the story.
6: Researchers analyzed more than 20 years of satellite data to compare water conditions in five major regions of the West. They found several often get wet or dry together. The Upper Colorado River Basin, Nevada's Great Basin, California, and Pacific Northwest experience similar conditions roughly half the time.
7: Which can create a real challenge, actually, for water managers, because that could mean, you know, if you have large droughts, they could all be in the drought at the same time.
6: That's Tom Piotta, a water resources researcher at Chapman University in Southern California. He says other regions showed a different pattern. The Lower Colorado and Pacific Northwest, for example, often saw opposite conditions. Piotta says those connections matter because when drought hits one part of the West, neighboring areas may have less water to spare. In Reno, I'm Caleb Bradel with the Mountain West News Bureau.
1: The Supreme Court heard arguments yesterday over whether two oil companies can be held liable for damages due to the effects of climate change. Rocky Mountain

0: She is the longest serving Black White House correspondent, and her latest book, Notes on a Black Lash, is out now. April, it's been such a treat.
1: It has been a pleasure to be with you. You've given me chills. It's an honor to be here with you.
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6: This is National Native News. I'm Jill Freitas. A new group of 34 experts is working on a report about the forced sterilization of indigenous women. As KUNM's Jeanette Didios reports, this comes after the passage of a Senate memorial in this year's New Mexico legislative session.
7: The memorial directs the state's Indian Affairs Department and New Mexico Commission on the Status of Women on how to lead a study with the goal of identifying all cases of forced sterilization in New Mexico. According to the memorial, between 25 and 50% of indigenous women of childbearing age were sterilized. Some of the highest concentrations of procedures were in the Indian Affairs Health Service regions of Albuquerque and the Southwest. State officials told members of the Legislative Interim Indian Affairs Committee last week that experts will gather survivor testimony, evaluate access to reproductive health care, and develop policy, education, and recommendations for reparations. Democratic State Representative Patricia Roybal Caballero from Albuquerque shared her own experience of being nearly sterilized against her will in 1975.
8: Had my husband not been there and asking the questions on a form that was being given to me with a checklist and I being traumatized, I would have exited that very common post-miscarriage procedure fully sterilized at a very young age of 25.
7: Roybal Caballero said that the brave women who shared their stories is what encouraged her to share hers. And it's horrific that these practices are still occurring. Democratic State Representative Michelle Paulina Beta from Tohajili hopes the results will yield efforts to bring the topic of forced sterilization among Native Americans to school curriculums within the state.
9: I think that's an important thing that needs to be in our school curriculum. I, for one, did not learn that until I was in a Native American Studies higher education program, unfortunately.
7: The Indian Affairs Committee has until December 2027 to publish a report. For National Native News, I'm Jeanette Didios.
6: A monument honoring Alaska Native veterans was unveiled at the Alaska Native Heritage Center last month. Aliona Naiden of the Alaska Desk reports that the monument was shaped through months of meetings between the artist and a group of veterans.
10: The Alaska Native Heritage Center's garden was glowing with fall foliage as dozens of veterans gathered for the unveiling of a new monument, honoring their service and healing. Kelsey Wallace is the center's president and CEO.
11: This monument creates a permanent place here at the Heritage Center to recognize that service.
10: The monument depicts a large Tlingit dagger in a sheath covered with quilt-style Athabascan designs. Yeyetsin Nicholas Galanin, a Tlingit and Unanga artist from Sitka, hand-carved the sculpture.
12: The intention of this work was to have this dagger in a sheath, so it's representing peace in that sense, memory and resilience.
10: The day started with veterans posting the colors and lighting a seal oil lamp. Some reflected on their service and shared memories of friends and family who died in wars. Vietnam veteran Bill Smith is the chief of the Valdez Native tribe. Smith says coping with his experiences has been a slow and complicated process.
13: We'll never be cured, but we can always walk that healing journey.
10: Tlingit Elder George Bennett from Sitka also served in Vietnam. He spoke about the importance of healing through culture and remembering to treat your loved ones right.
13: Treat each other as good. Always treat one another. It's like medicine to your soul.
10: Organizers say a group

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